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3: First, I think it's very good news that both sides agreed to set up such a mechanism for consultations on investment and trade, and including also wider strategic issues like the reform of WTO. I think what we need to see on Europe's side is a trade relation, investment relation that is much more virtuous, make sure that China is creating value in Europe, not exporting but creating in Europe proper, creating jobs, transferring technology, working joint ventures with us, and I think that's a real issue for the future. And I'm quite hopeful that it will help us to get honest solutions that will not be short term, it will take time to get there, but I'm sure these mechanisms will be very useful for that.
2: 中欧经贸领域的对话虽未中断，但近期欧盟的限制措施却持续加码。三月公布工业加速器法案，对电动车、电池、光伏等战略产业设置欧盟原产比例要求。五月，欧盟又提出考虑对中国商品加征新关税。对此，阿尔巴尼亚前外交部长布沙蒂认为，单靠关税无法解决欧洲的根本痛点。
4: Because there is this discussion nowadays with the countermeasures.Tariff might offer temporary relief to a few sectors, but they cannot restore technological leadership, industrial dynamism, or export competitiveness that Europe needs. It's my firm belief that Europe's challenge is to remain competitive. So Europe needs to invest more in innovation and the integration of single market, and Europe needs to lower the energy costs if it wants to compete successfully with US and China.
2: 瑞士驻华大使马婷说，欧中关系的重点应从消除分歧转向寻找公约数，除了

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1: Just rebalancing and resetting the system is going to take months, but we think this is going to be like a protracted process, not an immediate process.
0: 企业如何应对冲突变局？新机遇又在哪里？
2: Localization is very important. I do see positively so far on the battery electrification and storage industry.
3: We believe that cancer is a global problem. It transcends borders. It transcends geopolitical tensions.
4: Because like we are going to be the eyes, and they are the brain.
5: 风云对话，星期日下午2:30，凤凰卫视资讯台。

0: 周日五星影院。
1: They're arresting Allende supporters. We gotta go.
0: 他为理想惹上祸。他为情深进魔窟。
2: I'm so sorry they brought you here as well.
3: I joined up

0: 建，经济冲击持续发酵。
1: Just rebalancing and resetting the system is going to take months, but we think this is going to be like a protracted process, not an immediate process.
0: 企业如何应对冲突变局？新机遇又在哪里？
2: Localization is very important.
3: I do see it positively so far in the battery electrification and storage industry.
4: We believe that cancer is a global problem. It transcends borders, it transcends geopolitical tensions.
5: Because like, we are going to be the eyes and they are the brain.
0: 风云对话走进大连，夏季达沃斯新观察特别策划正在播出。随着美伊签署谅解备忘录，中东战事暂时告一段落。不过在过去的短短的五个月的时间里，这场战争已经严重扰乱了国际能源市场，也给全球增长蒙上阴影。就在今年四月份，国际货币基金组织发布的报告就将今年的全球经济增长预期下调了0.2%到3.1%。而世界经济论坛发布的最新报告也显示，首席经济学家们普遍对未来增长持悲观态度，而且几乎所有人都预计未来的通胀会进一步的攀升。本期风云对话，我们来到了正在大连举行的夏季达沃斯，我们将从微观和宏观两个视角来感知当前经济的水温，并且探寻不同行业和不同领域他们面临的机遇和挑战，也试图为大家勾勒出一幅更加多元和真实的世界经济图景。在夏季达沃斯，我们首先对话的是标普全球首席经济学家龚华德。就在五月份，标普将今年的全球经济增速预测下调至2.2%，也低于市场预期。不过，随着美伊达成停火，海峡逐步恢复通航，全球油价有望迎来回落。龚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
6: It is not long ago the U.S. and Iran have signed an MOU and entering into the next phase negotiation and starting to reopen the Strait of Hormuz. So how soon do you expect the oil supply and also the oil price to recover?
1: Well, first of all, the MOU is a positive development. So, you know, U.S. and Iran have agreed. We think this is going to be an uneven process. We're going to have, you know, starts and stops and maybe a little volatility. But we're hoping that by later in the year,it will start to look more normal in terms of the flow. But then, you know, we have to have production restart in places like Kuwait and Iraq.
6: Right.
1: And, you know, the ships have to get to the right place. So just rebalancing and resetting the system is going to take months. So we've seen a little bit of improvement on the price front, but we think this is going to be like a protracted process, not an immediate process.
6: But how long do you think it will take for the prices to get before crisis level?
1: Well, that was 60, right? We were oversupplied going into the crisis, and the only thing that was holding up prices at 60 was Chinese inventory building. So the first question is, will China and other countries rebuild some of the inventory that they've used? We know China's been running down inventory, same for the U.S., same for Japan. So maybe we don't get all the way back to that 60, and then we've lost some, you know, production as well. But we think we're going to get down close to that by the end of the year.
6: And this April, the report by IMF forecasted this year's global economy growth at 3.1%, and that is based on we can end the war in time. So do you believe that 3.1 is maybe the best outcome we can expect?
1: Yeah, the global growth rate is hard to move around. We have something very similar, kind of low 3.1-ish. What matters is the big economies, so China,We haven't changed our forecasts. We're still 4.4. In the U.S., we're still 2. Europe's come down a little bit. So most of the pain, if that's the right word, from the crisis is kind of the smaller emerging markets. So they may not move the global growth rate, but in certain places, you know, India, South Asia, even in Europe, we've lowered our forecast.
6: Mm-hmm. So those countries who...heavily relies on the oil from the Middle East, you lowered your forecast.
1: Well, with a little twist. That was our original thinking, but it became clear during the crisis that inventories are important. So there's two things that would make a country vulnerable, and both of them have to be true. One is you import a lot of oil from the Gulf, and two, you don't have a lot of inventory, so you're like at the mercy of the spot market. But we know that, you know, China, Japan,Korea have decent stocks. So I would split the importers into two groups, those that have protection in the form of inventories and those that have less protection.
0: 这场席卷全球的能源与供应链风暴对于身处一线的企业而言又意味着什么？ 在下季达沃斯会场，一家在约旦创立的跨国药企就坦言，抵御地缘危机的核心就在于深度的本地化布局。
2: Pharmaceutical industry, you know, we're resilient. We're the number one company now in the Arab world, Hikma. We've been there 50 years and we've had now established many long-term relations with several Chinese companies. We've been seeing a lot in terms of technology transfer. Now we have many partners that we've launched their products in Europe, Middle East, and then the US market. So our cooperation, long-term strategic partners has paid off. We started doing business in China in the 90s and today we're a big part of our portfolio comes from our partners. We have investment in China also for API materials. So we're doing it both ways. We're investing in China, investing with local companies and products of China that we're working together in different parts of the world.
0: But because of the geopolitical tensions and the regional conflicts, I understand some countries in the Middle East and also including the US have asking companies in your industry to reshoring their critical ingredients and also manufacturing.
2: Yeah.
0: So is this a long-term impact for your company or industry?
2: No, you know, we've been there for 50 years, so this is not the first time we had such an incident. I personally witnessed 14 wars in that part of the world. We witnessed disruption, we witnessed the COVID. During COVID, we revamped all of our facilities in order to fill the shortages in the US market, for example. We are now the second or third manufacturer delivering generic injectable products in the US. So we really have very good experience in that part of the world, in the US and in Europe. But in the Middle East, yani, we're very resilient. We have more than 28 manufacturing sites. And in every country, we really work a lot with the local authorities in order to fill shortages in a quick manner. So in every time there is a crisis, we work closely with governments in order to fill the shortages for supply chain. We are well positioned, especially, and we keep enough stockpile to have proper supply chain not being disrupted.
0: So would you see that the key to deal with those crises is the localization?
2: Localization is very important. Yani, we've witnessed many disruptions in our part of the world, but because we are a local company, we don't, you know, just pull off the light and just migrate. We stay there because we are local in Saudi, we're local in Egypt, we're local in Algeria, in Morocco, in Tunisia. So we're part of that world and we have been there for the last 50 years and for the next 50 years. So being local, acting global, with family values running the company. We're a global company that's listed in the London Stock Exchange, so we have a global corporate governance running the company, but with local expertise and managing it.
0: 高油价抬高传统能源使用成本的同时，也给全球的电动化转型带来巨大机遇。国际能源署的数据就显示，2025年全球电动汽车的销量首次突破2000万辆，占全球新车销量的25%，电池产业则继续保持增长。另一场论坛刚刚落幕，我在会场外就见到了一家法国新能源电池企业的掌门人勒麦尼昂。在他看来，电动车需求爆发的强劲动能已经完全对冲了产业链内部的短期波动。
6: The conflict in the Middle East have its spillover effect. So could you tell us firstly what kind of impact that your company has been had because of the war in Iran?
3: Two big impacts. The first one is we see a huge acceleration in EV adoption in Europe. Figures are really mind-blowing. It's probably a doubling of the demand, which is good for everyone. It's good for Chinese companies, good for European companies, because we need to fuel that growth, and we are short of batteries in Europe now, so there is demand there. I think the second element is we've seen little but significant disruption in the value chains, which means typically in graphite, we've seen price increases because of the disruption from Hormuz, Detroit, but probably a bit less than expected, and one of the reasons is because this value chain is really spread over a lot of different countries. So far, I think the acceleration in demand as understanding of citizens and consumers that EVs are the thing to do is outpacing the drawbacks we can see on the value chain.
0: So are you generally positive about the industry, and what do you see as the biggest challenge ahead?
3: Yeah, I'm totally positive. I think we can see also that in China, despite some highs and lows, the trend is very, very oriented upwards on batteries. We are also positive on the localization agenda. It's brought by the IA, but not only. And we see also that Collaboration is more and more on the agenda of all the players. We need to work together to scale this industry.
0: So in the long term, are you concerned about the geopolitics and getting your way of expansion?
3: Yes and no. I think this has always been the case in all industries, and this is not specific to the battery industry. What is interesting

0: that we are creating a new value chain with new interdependencies and collaborations, and I think there is room for innovation there.
1: So last question, because the war is over, but still the inflation is expected to continue for some time. So generally in your business, how do you view the outlook of the world economy in terms of inflation and needs, demand?
0: I see two trends that are maybe opposing one another. We can clearly see inflation because of energy prices that is brought by the high oil prices, and this will transmit into the whole economy and will bring to some demand reduction. But we also see the reverse because electrification of transportation and storage is a way to be less dependent upon this inflation. I think this is also what we see. So what will be the result of those two trends? I do see it positively so far on the battery electrification and storage industry.
2: 细微末梢，激活无限感知，联系每一寸神经，牵引万千热点，一眼洞察全局关键。阳光保险凤凰焦点新闻，每天凤凰卫视资讯台。阳光保险凤凰焦点新闻，由阳光保险集团赞助播出。保险就是阳光，阳光保险集团。秉承农民心态，工匠精神，以实业的心态做金融，保险就是阳光，阳光保险集团。
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1: I noticed that you revised up growth forecast for economies exposed to the AI-led export boom that include South Korea, Taiwan, Malaysia, Singapore, and Thailand. But how long do you think this boom can last?
2: Well, this is a multi-year process. So this is basically a spin-off from the U.S. big data center build. So we know about the U.S. data center build. It's like a big nationwide infrastructure project. We're building out the digital economy. The private sector is doing this, not the public sector. So,In the US, we think roughly half of the growth is coming from data centers and AI, broadly defined. But then, you know, there's another group of countries, mostly in East Asia, that are benefiting because the US is importing a lot of the high-end chips. So that's Taiwan, which you mentioned, Thailand, Vietnam, a little bit of Mexico as well, and then Korea. So we have an export boom in those countries right now, and that's kind of offsetting, or even more than offsetting in some cases, the shock from the Gulf. To answer your question, this is kind of a multi-year thing, so we're going to have a couple of years of big data center build-out.
1: Yeah, but we're talking about AI. I think all of us are expecting AI to raise the productivity and eventually boost the global economy. But how soon do you think we can see that happen?
2: Well, we're in the investment phase now, so that shows up in the investment part of the national accounts. Your question is the

0: The medium to longer term question, are we going to be able to see increases in productivity? The initial data kind of look okay. It's going to take a while to show up in the macro data, but the company level, the sector data, we talk to a lot of companies, they're definitely using AI, at least initially to kind of maybe, efficiency gains and expand the bandwidth of the teams. My team's using it as well. The bigger gains, kind of new products, new ways of doing things, we're seeing some evidence in pharmaceuticals, et cetera. If we can get that sort of multi-year rise in productivity, you're absolutely right. That creates a growth windfall. It's going to mean more money for companies, more revenue for governments, better products for consumers. And that's a good story. We're all waiting for that to happen. The question, I think it's going to happen. The question is, how big is it going to be? And then how long is it going to last? So that's to be continued. We don't know right now where
1: we're
0: going to
1: land. But at least it will take years.
0: Yeah. I mean, this is, people compare it to electricity. So electricity took decades to work its way. Maybe AI happens faster, but it's not a one-year thing, and it's going to be, potentially large.
1: But do you think we're investing too much on AI and have overestimated?
0: Well, that's a tough question, right? So our rating analysts, my colleagues at S&P Ratings, they look at the hyperscalers and they look at the balance sheets and the income statements, and they have to say whether they think these firms will pay back their debts in full and on time. That's what the rating is. Most of these companies have very strong ratings. Microsoft is AAA, actually higher than the U.S. government, and a lot of them are AA, and Oracle's a little bit less, but still investment grade. So our view is those firms will be able to pay back those debts in full and on time. As we discussed, we're going through this big transformational multi-year process. Is it guaranteed that every firm that starts the process is going to end? No. Is it true that everything's going to be paid off, that the PE ratios and the equity market would be validated? I mean, we don't know. Probably not a good bet to say we come out 100% full, but that is also to be seen. Yeah.
1: But do you expect the gap between the countries who's really good at AI and those who don't will further widen?
0: I think it's going to widen at the beginning. And then the question is, are those gains kind of shareable across the global economy? If those firms capture, let's say, 100% of the gains from AI, then you would have a problem between the countries that developed it, which would be US and China in the lead, and everybody else. The opposite case is everything's like a commodity and it gets shared. So I think we're somewhere in between. So the countries that are doing the development of AI, it's kind of natural to think they would benefit first. But a lot of this is going to be, we call it non-rival. You can kind of share it over time. So it should be able to seep out to other countries that are not in the technology lead on AI. That's going to make the process even longer, kind of like the computers, right? So a lot of lower income countries had access to the internet, and that helped their people kind of move up, and kind of the same process.
2: 在 AI 浪潮之下，虚实融合的 AR 技术正在拓展全新的商业边界。在夏季达沃斯现场，一家总部设立在阿联酋的科技企业就带来了沉浸式的数字体验，相关产品已经落地多个文博场馆。
3: Because of the war, I saw some multinational VCs may become more cautious when they are deciding whether to invest in tech startups in the Middle East. Are you concerned about this kind of long-term impact?
4: No, I'm not concerned about that. We are creating like an innovative way of how people can express themselves in art, or how you can engage with your favorite football club or your favorite musician. So I don't really see any connection for us that can harm us, which is connected to any conflict.
3: And with the development of AI, how do you see the opportunities and also challenges that AI would bring to your business?
4: I actually think that it only amplifies it, because like, we are already integrating AI, and how I see it and describe it is an augmented intelligence, which is an always-on augmented reality, which can adapt to the environment that we're in.
3: So is this actually used in any museums?
4: It has been used before. What we do is we really want to expand this, that everyone is able to use this. That is like becoming more mainstream of people using this technology. Mm-hmm.
3: So by coming to China, who have you been talking to? What kind of cooperation do you hope to achieve?
4: I've been talking to a few individuals here in China. Mm-hmm. Let's hope that something will come out there.
3: Yeah.
4: It's definitely a beautiful opportunity to work together with the arts and culture team here of the World Economic Forum. We only want to expand that.
2: 如果说人工智能是推动新一轮经济增长的重要动力，那么持续的科研投入则决定着未来的增长边界。正在分享观点的是聚焦太空生命科学研究的艾利森·巴热，他正是这一领域极具代表性的开拓者。
3: So while the world economy is suffering from the war in the Middle East and also geopolitical tensions, has your business in space been impacted in any way?
5: No.We believe that cancer is a global problem. It transcends borders, it transcends geopolitical tensions. Everyone in the world has a cancer problem, and this is a way that we could all collaborate to solve cancer research in space. Mm-hmm.
3: But it's still in experiment. How soon can we expect a major breakthrough?
5: We were just in the Arctic, and we launched actually our cancer lab into orbit. So we were able to test the different engineering and the different breast cancer cells where we cultivated cancer cells that mimic the human body. And we're currently in post-analysis. So everything of the foundational engineering and development is actually what prototype 2 and 3 will be. And the next time that will be the major breakthrough, hopefully will be 2028 when we bring on customers.
3: And could you briefly tell us, our viewers, how is it different to do medical research on Earth and in space?
5: Well, we have found through our research that studying cancer in space shows us signals that are more similar to how cancer grows in our body, whereas the signals that we receive from mice models or petri dishes of TD culture are not predictive enough, so they don't tell us the same signals that we see in human tumor growth. This basically tells us that cancer models are in space are more similar to how it grows in our human body.
3: Generally speaking, there are huge potential when things we can do in space, like microgravity manufacturing. So in general, how do you see the potential about the things we can do in space?
5: We are just one vertical of healthcare where we're doing cancer research, but this opens it up to different life sciences. Could you grow food without water? Would you be able to build a more advanced material that would be lightweight and a lot stronger? Would you be able to build different body organs in space? We are a very small part of healthcare, and it's really going to be very exciting to see the next builders of the world focusing on the future of healthcare.
3: And what about the International Space Station? Because I understand some of your work still relies on the ISS, but with its going to retire, how are you going to deal with this transition period?
5: We are industry agnostic, so what makes us very special is we don't need to be on the ISS to run any of these experiments. We could be part of the ISS, we could be part of a satellite, or we could fly on our own. So partnerships across the board are very important to us, but we are also partnering with the new 4 replacements of the ISS.
3: So are you optimistic about your industry, and can we expect a cure for cancer in our lifetime?
5: I'm optimistic that in our lifetime, if you and I were diagnosed with cancer, that we'd be able to find the right treatment for both of us the first time and live a longer and happier life.
2: 太空科研拓宽未来增长的边界，而当下能源涨价与通胀反弹等经济难题则是各国共同要面对的宏观挑战。六月以来，部分经济体相继调整了货币政策，而面对增长放缓与物价上涨的双重挑战，主要经济体的央行又是否能找到平衡之道？
1: And on macro policy, we know after the Ukraine war, the central banks tightened their policy to curb inflation, but successfully avoided a recession.
0: Yeah.
1: But this time, do you think we can replicate that success?
0: I think so. Well, after the Ukraine war, or after we came out of COVID and inflation shot up, central banks were actually late to get going, and then they had to raise rates very quickly. And you know, the Fed went 4 times in a row by 75 basis points, which was 3 percentage points in a very short period of time. And we had a material slowdown, but not a recession. This time, central banks are aware that inflation's rising. Christine Lagarde of the ECB was very clear, saying that they see inflation pressures and they wanted to stay ahead of the curve. So We're going to get a little bit of slowdown as rates go up and oil prices stay elevated, but we have a growth slowdown right now. We don't have any recession.
1: But how do you see the longer term cost and scars about this impact of the war? Like, people are less willing to consume.
0: So what we look at, when prices go up, we normally expect demand destruction, and we haven't seen that much demand destruction, partly because consumers are still spending, partly because governments, probably more here in Asia than other places, kind of protect their consumers and firms by not letting prices rise so much. I think the question when this is all over is, do firms and countries need more insurance than they did before? Because the Strait of Hormuz has never been closed.
1: Right.
0: Now it has been demonstrated that, you know, the Strait can be closed by Iran or maybe somebody else. So now your oil supply is going to be at risk. I think people are looking to China, Japan, and Korea that had lots of stocks and saying, well, maybe that's a good idea. So as we exit this crisis, maybe we see stocks even higher than they were before. A little bit like foreign currency reserves. Remember, we had these foreign currency crises and countries in Asia. I worked in Korea in my previous career. Thailand, the same thing. Indonesia, all the countries in Asia increase their foreign currency reserves for protection. So oil might be something very similar to that.
1: But does that mean that it'll increase the cost for
0: Yeah. That's redundancy. It's adding cost to the system, going to keep oil prices higher for a while, for your previous question. And yeah, we're moving away from the Washington consensus kind of efficient world into a more security world. And that world is more expensive and less efficient. That's absolutely right.
2: 在微观层面，我们在采访中发现，那些轻资产和高科技行业在这场危机当中表现出了更强的韧性。而对于传统行业来说，供应链的多元化和本地化生产则成为了抗击风险的两条主要路径。放眼全球呢，这种分化也在不同国家之间有所体现。那些严重依赖中东石油进口的国家，他们正在面临着更加严峻的通胀考验；而另一些能源能够自给自足或者是有着充足的战略储备的国家，则能够较快地在这场危机当中恢复。所以在此背景下，当前全球经济增长的一条关键线索就要看国际油价和石油供应能多快的恢复。而同时呢，全球央行的政策选择也至关重要，他们必须要在应对通胀和避免经济衰退之间寻求一条动态平衡之路。

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6: Você how que jin daí?
7: If we have to fight this war, we have to fight it together.
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5: Tu foste buscar essas coisas para mim?
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0: 以温暖相互照亮。
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0: 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So we've got an order that is run out of gas, and that's a source of uncertainty and unpredictability, and in that sense, instability.
1: 有美国专家形容，特朗普与全球宣战破坏既有国际秩序，但是在美中关系发展上，特朗普是有特殊的贡献的。无论谁继续担任美国下一任总统，中美关系都是在紧张中进行平衡。凤凰卫视霍伟伟、侯友运北京报道。
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4: Do you think this kind of cooperation will like be an obstacle of easing tensions between China and India?
5: I don't see why. I mean, we understand China has friends with friendships with countries with whom we have some disagreements. We don't see that as the lens to analyze China. China is our neighbor. We have to deal with China just as India is China's neighbor. China has to work with us bilaterally. Other countries shouldn't be the basis of it.
3: 面对美国特朗普政府关税压力，中印近年高层互动、民间经贸往来持续回暖。但另一边，美日印澳四方安全对话频繁开展联合军演，制造地区对立叙事，持续激化中方负面情绪，也为中印关系缓和制造了外部阻碍。
4: How do you think India can rebalance between like a quads mechanism and China? Because yeah, as we know, like quads is a kind of mechanism for anti-China alliance.
5: I think our friends sometimes are over-analyzing it. Again, if you see everything that we have talked about in the Quad, it's about things like, you know, vaccines, it's about medicine, it's about economic issues, etc. We have at no point of time spoken about this as some kind of military alliance. I would urge friends who look at these things to look at what India says, not what other people are saying. You know, we are an independent country. We take our own view of things.
4: Now you started your trip to China. So in the following years, so what's your plan to like promote the cooperation and friendship between China and India?
5: Well, we'll have to see, won't we? I mean, but the idea is to work as much as possible with our Chinese friends, government, media, but also friends in the business and public domain, arts, etc. There's so much we can do together, and we really do welcome more friendship between us. The wider the relationship, the stronger it will be.
3: 凤凰卫视宋伟杰、刘健，北京报道。
2: 应越南海军的邀请，中国人民解放军海军戚继光舰“昆仑山舰”组成的舰艇编队，七月初将会赴越南胡志明市访问。近年来，中越海军在舰艇互访、联合巡逻等领域深化合作，为增进两国互信、维护地区稳定发挥了积极作用。我们再来继续看到，中国海警局新闻发言人姜略表示，今天中国海警秀山舰编队接替岱山舰编队，继续位于中国台湾岛以东海域依法开展执法巡查。六月以来，岱山舰编队持续在相关海域开展巡逻查证、护渔救援等行动，保障正常航行和作业秩序，维护包括台湾同胞在内的中国渔民合法正当权益和生命财产安全。中国海警将会持续加强在中国管辖海域执法巡查，坚决维护国家领土主权和海洋权益。我们再来继续看到，解放军导弹驱逐舰南宁舰和导弹护卫舰衡阳舰组成的海军舰艇编队，今天和明天两天开放给香港市民参观。
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5: And we will make America great again。
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9: Just rebalancing and resetting the system is going to take months, but we think this is going to be like a protracted process, not an immediate process.
8: 企业如何应对冲突变局？新机遇又在哪里？
10: Localization is very important. I do see positively so far on the battery, electrification, and storage industry.
11: We believe that cancer is a global problem. It transcends borders, it transcends geopolitical tensions.
12: Because, like, we are going to be the eyes, and they are the brain.
0: 风云对话，星期日下午2:30，凤凰卫视资讯台。阳光保险，凤凰焦点新闻。

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4: Do you think this kind of cooperation will like be the obstacle of easing tensions between China and India?
5: I don't see why. I mean, we understand China has friends with friendships with countries with whom we have some disagreements. We don't see that as the lens to analyze China. China is our neighbor. We have to deal with China just as India is China's neighbor. China has to work with us bilaterally. Other countries shouldn't be the basis of it.
3: 面对美国特朗普政府关税压力，中印近年高层互动、民间经贸往来持续回暖。但另一边，美日印澳四方安全对话频繁开展联合军演，制造地区对立叙事，持续激化中方负面情绪，也为中印关系缓和制造了外部阻碍。
4: How do you think India can rebalance between like a quads mechanism and China? Because yeah, as we know, like quads is a kind of mechanism for anti-China alliance.
5: I think our friends sometimes are overanalyzing it. Again, if you see everything that we have talked about in the Quad, it's about things like, vaccines, it's about medicine, it's about economic issues, etc. We have at no point of time spoken about this as some kind of military alliance. I would urge friends who look at these things to look at what India says, not what other people are saying. We are an independent country. We take our own view of things.
3: 凤凰卫视宋伟杰、刘健，北京报道。
6: 德国极右翼政党选择党四日在中部城市埃尔福特召开为期两天的党代表大会，数千名民众当天聚集在会场周边进行抗议活动，试图阻止和阻挠会议举行。当地警方表示，此次抗议集会由工会、公民团体及左翼政党发起，群众手写持有反法西斯主义、阻止选择党的纳粹分子等这样的横幅沿街游行，并高呼反对选择党的口号。为保障党代表大会通行秩序，当地警方上前驱散示威人群，并部署水炮车严格戒备。有现场活动人士表示，此次抗议集会旨在阻挠选择党推动其政治主张，反对国内种族主义势力抬头，危害德国的民主宪政秩序。而选择党领导阶层则极力否认反民主的指控，并强调他们是代表基层民众发声。
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0: 企业如何应对冲突变局？新机遇又在哪里？
2: Localization is very important.
3: I do see it positively so far on the battery electrification and storage industry.
4: We believe that cancer is a global problem. It transcends borders. It transcends geopolitical tensions.
5: Because like we are going to be the eyes, and they are the brain.
0: 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
6: It is not long ago the U.S. and Iran have signed an MOU and entering into the next phase negotiation and starting to reopen the Strait of Hormuz. So how soon do you expect the oil supply and also the oil price to recover?
1: Well, first of all, the MOU is a positive development. So, you know, U.S. and Iran have agreed. We think this is going to be an uneven process. We're going to have, you know, starts and stops and maybe a little volatility. But we're hoping that by later in the year, it will start to look more normal in terms of the flow. But then, you know, we have to have production restart in places like Kuwait and Iraq.
6: Right.
1: And, you know, the ships have to get to the right place. So just rebalancing and resetting the system is going to take months. So we've seen a little bit of improvement on the price front, but we think this is going to be like a protracted process, not an immediate process.
6: But how long do you think it will take for the prices to get before crisis level?
1: Well, that was 60, right? We were oversupplied going into the crisis, and the only thing that was holding up prices at 60 was Chinese inventory building. So the first question is, will China and other countries rebuild some of the inventory that they've used? We know China's been running down inventory, same for the U.S., same for Japan. So maybe we don't get all the way back to that 60, and then we've lost some, you know, production as well. But we think we're going to get down close to that by the end of the year.
6: And this April, the report by IMF forecasted this year's global economy growth at 3.1%, and that is based on we can end the war in time. So do you believe that 3.1 is maybe the best outcome we can expect?
1: Yeah, the global growth rate is hard to move around. We have something very similar, kind of low 3.1-ish. What matters is the big economies. So China, we haven't changed our forecast. We're still 4.4. In the US, we're still 2. Europe's come down a little bit. So most of the pain, if that's the right word, from the crisis is kind of the smaller emerging markets. So they may not move the global growth rate, but in certain places, you know, India, South Asia, even in Europe, we've lowered our forecast.
6: Mm-hmm. So those countries who heavily relies on the oil from the Middle East, you lowered your forecast.
1: Well, with a little twist. That was our original thinking, but it became clear during the crisis that inventories are important. So there's two things that would make a country vulnerable, and both of them have to be true. One is you import a lot of oil from the Gulf, and two, you don't have a lot of inventory, so you're like at the mercy of the spot market. But we know that, you know, China, Japan, Korea have decent stock. So I would split the importers into two groups, those that have protection in the form of inventories and those that have less protection.
0: 这场席卷全球的能源与供应链风暴，对于身处一线的企业而言，又意味着

0: We're investing in China, investing with local companies and products of China that we're working together in different parts of the world.
1: But because of the geopolitical tensions and the regional conflicts, I understand some countries in the Middle East and also including the U.S. have asking companies in your industry to reshoring their critical ingredients and also manufacturing.
0: Yeah.
1: So is this a long-term impact for your company or industry?
0: No, you know, we've been there for 50 years, so this is not the first time we had such an incident. I personally witnessed 14 wars in that part of the world. We witnessed disruption, we witnessed the COVID. During COVID, we revamped all of our facilities in order to fill the shortages in the U.S. market, for example. We are now the second or third manufacturer delivering generic injectable products in the U.S., so we really have very good experience in that part of the world, in the U.S. and in Europe. But in the Middle East, yani, we're very resilient. We have more than 28 manufacturing sites, and in every country, we really work a lot with the local authorities in order to fill shortages in a quick manner. So in every time there is a crisis, we work closely with governments in order to fill the shortages for supply chain. We are well positioned, especially, and we keep enough stockpile to have proper supply chain not being disrupted.
1: So would you see that the key to deal with those crises is the localization?
0: Localization is very important. Yani, we've witnessed many disruptions in our part of the world, but because we are a local company, we don't, you know, just pull off the light and just migrate. We stay there because we are local in Saudi, we're local in Egypt, we're local in Algeria, in Morocco, in Tunisia. So we're part of that world, and we have been there for the last 50 years and for the next 50 years. So being local, acting global, with family values running the company. We're a global company that's listed in the London Stock Exchange, so we have a global corporate governance running the company, but with local expertise and managing it.
2: 高油价抬高传统能源使用成本的同时，也给全球的电动化转型带来巨大机遇。国际能源署的数据就显示， 2025年 全球电动汽车的销量首次突破 2000万辆， 占全球新车销量的 25%， 电池产业则继续保持增长。另一场论坛刚刚落幕，我在会场外就见到了一家法国新能源电池企业的掌门人勒麦尼昂。在他看来，电动车需求爆发的强劲动能已经完全对冲了产业链内部的短期波动。
1: The conflict in the Middle East have its spillover effect. So could you tell us firstly what kind of impact that your company has been had because of the war in Iran?
3: Two big impacts. The first one is we see a huge acceleration in EV adoption in Europe. Figures are really mind-blowing. It's probably a doubling of the demand, which is good for everyone. It's good for Chinese companies, good for European companies, because we need to fuel that growth, and we are short of batteries in Europe now, so there is demand there. I think the second element is we've seen little but significant disruption in the value chains, which means typically in graphite, we've seen price increases because of the disruption from Hormuz, Detroit. But probably a bit less than expected, and one of the reasons is because this value chain is really spread over a lot of different countries. So far, I think the acceleration in demand and the understanding of citizens and consumers that EVs are the thing to do is outpacing the drawbacks we can see on the value chain.
1: So are you generally positive about the industry, and what do you see as the biggest challenge ahead?
3: Yeah, I'm totally positive. I think we can see also that in China, despite some highs and lows, the trend is very, very oriented upwards on batteries. We are also positive on the localization agenda. It's brought by the IA, but not only. And we see also that collaboration is more and more on the agenda of all the players. We need to work together to scale this industry.
1: So in the long term, are you concerned about the geopolitics and getting your way of expansion?
3: Yes and no. I think this has always been the case in all industries, and this is not specific to the battery industry. What is interesting is that we are creating a new value chain with new interdependencies and collaborations, and I think there is room for innovation there.
1: So last question, because the war is over, but still the inflation is expected to continue for some time. So generally in your business, how do you view the outlook of the world economy in terms of inflation and needs, demand?
3: I see two trends that are opposing one another. We can clearly see inflation because of energy prices that is brought by the high oil prices, and this will transmit into the whole economy and will bring some demand reduction. But we also see the reverse because electrification of transportation and storage is a way to be less dependent upon this inflation. I think this is also what we

0: 全球经济仍深陷能源供应链带来的多重考验，而人工智能毫无疑问是未来增长的重要变量。IMF 2026年世界经济展望就测算 AI 的规模化落地可在今年推高全球 GDP 0.3%。标普也上调了多个东亚科技出口经济体的增长预期。
1: I noticed that you revised up growth forecast for economies exposed to the AI-led export boom that include South Korea, Taiwan, Malaysia, Singapore, and Thailand. But how long do you think this boom can last?
2: Well, this is a multi-year process. So this is basically a spin-off from the U.S. big data center build. So we know about the U.S. data center build. It's like a big nationwide infrastructure project. We're building out the digital economy. The private sector is doing this, not the public sector. So in the US, we think roughly half of the growth is coming from data centers and AI, broadly defined. But then, you know, there's another group of countries, mostly in East Asia, that are benefiting because the US is importing a lot of the high-end chips. So that's Taiwan, which you mentioned, Thailand, Vietnam, a little bit of Mexico as well, and then Korea. So we have an export boom in those countries right now, and that's kind of offsetting, or even more than offsetting in some cases, the shock from the Gulf. To answer your question, this is kind of a multi-year thing, so we're going to have a couple of years of big data center build-out.
1: Yeah, but we're talking about AI. I think all of us are expecting AI to raise the productivity and eventually boost the global economy. But how soon do you think we can see that happen?
2: Well, we're in the investment phase now, so that shows up in the investment part of the national accounts. Your question is the medium to longer term question, are we going to be able to see increases in productivity? The initial data kind of look okay. It's going to take a while to show up in the macro data, but the company level, the sector data, we talk to a lot of companies, they're definitely using AI, at least initially to kind of maybe, you know, efficiency gains and expand the bandwidth of the teams. My team's using it as well. The bigger gains, kind of new products, new ways of doing things. We're seeing some evidence in pharmaceuticals, et cetera. If we can get that sort of multi-year rise in productivity, you're absolutely right. That creates a growth windfall. Going to mean more money for companies, more revenue for governments, better products for consumers. And that's a good story. We're all waiting for that to happen. The question, I think it's going to happen. The question is, how big is it going to be? And then how long is it going to last? So that's to be continued. We don't know right now where
1: we're
2: going to
1: land. But at least it will take years.
2: Yeah. I mean, this is, people compare it to electricity. So electricity took decades to work its way. Maybe AI happens faster, but it's not a one-year thing, and it's going to be, you know, potential.

0: really large.
1: But do you think we're investing too much on AI and have overestimated?
0: Well, that's a tough question, right? So our rating analysts, my colleagues at S&P Ratings, they look at the hyperscalers and they look at the balance sheets and the income statements, and they, you know, they have to say whether they think these firms will pay back their debts in full and on time. That's what the rating is. Most of these companies have very strong ratings. Microsoft is AAA, actually higher than the US government, and a lot of them are AA, and Oracle's a little bit less, but still investment grade. So our view is those firms will be able to pay back those debts in full and on time. As we discussed, we're going through this big transformational multi-year process. Is it guaranteed that every firm that starts the process is going to end? No. Is it true that everything's going to be paid off, that the PE ratios and the equity market would be validated? I mean, we don't know. Probably not a good bet to say we come out 100% full, but that is also to be seen. Yeah.
1: But do you expect the gap between the countries who's really good at AI and those who don't will further widen?
0: I think it's going to widen at the beginning. And then the question is, are those gains kind of shareable across the global economy? If those firms capture, let's say, 100% of the gains from AI, then you would have a problem between the countries that developed it, which would be US and China in the lead, and everybody else. The opposite case is everything's like a commodity and it gets shared. So I think we're somewhere in between. So the countries that are doing the development of AI, it's kind of natural to think they would benefit first. But a lot of this is going to be, you know, we call it non-rival. You can kind of share it over time. So it should be able to seep out to other countries that are not in the technology lead on AI. That's going to make the process even longer, kind of like the computers, right? So a lot of AI. That's going to make the process even longer, kind of like the computers, right? So a lot of lower income countries had access to the internet, and that helped their people kind of move up, and kind of the same process.
2: 在 AI 浪潮之下，虚实融合的 AR 技术正在拓展全新的商业边界。在夏季达沃斯现场，一家总部设立在阿联酋的科技企业就带来了沉浸式的数字体验，相关产品已经落地多个文博场馆。
3: Because of the war, I saw some multinational VCs may become more cautious when they are deciding whether to invest in tech startups in the Middle East. Are you concerned about this kind of long-term impact?
4: No, I'm not concerned about that. We are creating like an innovative way of how people can express themselves in art, or how you can engage with your favorite football club or your favorite musician. So I don't really see any connection for us that can harm us, which is connected to any conflict.
3: And with the development of AI, how do you see the opportunities and also challenges that AI would bring to your business?
4: I actually think that it only amplifies it, because like, we are already integrating AI, and how I see it and describe it is an augmented intelligence, which is an always-on augmented reality, which can adapt to the environment that we're in.
3: So is this actually used in any museums?
4: It has been used before. What we do is we really want to expand this, that everyone is able to use this. That is like becoming more mainstream of people using this technology.
3: So by coming to China, and who have you been talking to? What kind of cooperation do you hope to achieve?
4: I've been talking to a few individuals here in China. Let's hope that something will come out there.
3: Yeah.
4: It's definitely a beautiful opportunity to work together with the arts and culture team here of the World Economic Forum. Like we only want to expand that.
2: 如果说人工智能是推动新一轮经济增长的重要动力，那么持续的科研投入则决定着未来的增长边界。正在分享观点的是聚焦太空生命科学研究的艾利森·巴热，他正是这一领域极具代表性的开拓者。
3: So while the world economy is suffering from the war in the Middle East and also geopolitical tensions, has your business in space been impacted in any way?
5: No. We believe that cancer is a global problem. It transcends borders, it transcends geopolitical tensions. Everyone in the world has a cancer problem. And

0: This is a way that we could all collaborate to solve cancer research in space.
1: But it's still in experiment. How soon can we expect a major breakthrough?
0: We were just in the Arctic and we launched actually our cancer lab into orbit. And so we were able to test the different engineering and the different breast cancer cells where we cultivated cancer cells that mimic the human body. And we're currently in post-analysis. So everything of the foundational engineering and development is actually what prototype 2 and 3 will be. And the next time that will be the major breakthrough, hopefully will be 2028 when we bring on customers.
1: And could you briefly tell us, our viewers, how is it different to do medical research on Earth and in space?
0: Well, we have found through our research that studying cancer in space shows us signals that are more similar to how cancer grows in our body. Whereas the signals that we receive from mice models or petri dishes of TD culture are not predictive enough, so they don't tell us the same signals that we see in human tumor growth. This basically tells us that cancer models are in space are more similar to how it grows in our human body.
1: Generally speaking, there are huge potential when we things we can do in space, like microgravity manufacturing. So in general, how do you see the potential about the things we can do in space?
0: We are just one vertical of healthcare where we're doing cancer research, but this opens it up to different life sciences. Could you grow food without water? Would you be able to build a more advanced material that would be lightweight and a lot stronger? Would you be able to build different body organs in space? We are a very small part of healthcare, and it's really going to be very exciting to see the next builders of the world focusing on the future of healthcare.
1: And, what about the International Space Station? Because I understand some of your work still relies on the ISS, but with it going to retire, how are you going to deal with this transition period?
0: We are industry agnostic, so what makes us very special is we don't need to be on the ISS to run any of these experiments. We could be part of the ISS, we could be part of a satellite, or we could fly on our own. So partnerships across the board are very important to us, but we're also partnering with the new 4 replacements of the ISS.
1: So are you optimistic about your industry, and can we expect a cure for cancer in our lifetime?
0: I'm optimistic that in our lifetime, if you and I were diagnosed with cancer, that we'd be able to find the right treatment for both of us the first time and live a longer and happier life.
2: 太空科研拓宽未来增长的边界，而当下能源涨价与通胀反弹等经济难题则是各国共同要面对的宏观挑战。六月以来，部分经济体相继调整了货币政策，而面对增长放缓与物价上涨的双重挑战，主要经济体的央行又是否能找到平衡之道？
3: And on macro policy, we know after the Ukraine war, the central banks tightened their policy to curb inflation, but successfully avoided a recession.
4: Yeah.
3: But this time, do you think we can replicate that success?
4: I think so. Well, after the Ukraine war, or after we came out of COVID and inflation shot up, central banks were actually late to get going, and then they had to raise rates very quickly. And you know, the Fed went 4 times in a row by 75 basis points, which was 3 percentage points in a very short period of time. And we had a material slowdown, but not a recession. This time, central banks are aware that inflation's rising. Christine Lagarde of the ECB was very clear, saying that they see inflation pressures and they wanted to stay ahead of the curve. So we're going to get a little bit of slowdown as rates go up and oil prices stay elevated, but we have a growth slowdown right now. We don't have any recessions.
3: But how do you see the longer term cost and scars about this impact of the war? Like, people are less willing to consume.
4: So what we look at, when prices go up, we normally expect demand destruction, and we haven't seen that much demand destruction, partly because consumers are still spending, partly because governments, probably more here in Asia than other places, kind of protect their consumers and firms by not letting prices rise so much. I think the question when this is all over is, do firms and countries need more insurance than they did before? Because the Strait of Hormuz has never been closed.
0: Right.
4: Now it has been demonstrated that, you know, the Strait can be closed by Iran or maybe somebody else. So now your oil supply is going to be at risk. I think people are looking to China, Japan, and Korea that had lots of stocks and saying, well, maybe that's a good idea. So as we exit this crisis, maybe we see stocks even higher than they were before. A little bit like foreign currency reserves. Remember, we had these foreign currency crises and countries in Asia. I worked in Korea in my previous career, Thailand, the same thing, Indonesia, all the countries in Asia. increase their foreign currency reserves for protection. So oil might be something very similar to that.
3: But does that mean that it will increase the cost for
4: Yeah. That's redundancy. It's adding cost to the system, going to keep oil prices higher for a while for your previous question. And yeah, we're moving away from the Washington consensus kind of efficient world into a more security world, and that world is more expensive and less efficient. That's absolutely right.
2: 在微观层面，我们在采访中发现，那些轻资产和高科技行业在这场危机当中表现出了更强的韧性。而对于传统行业来说，供应链的多元化和本地化生产则成为了抗击风险的两条主要路径。放眼全球呢，这种分化也在不同国家之间有所体现。那些严重依赖中东石油进口的国家，他们正在面临着更加严峻的通胀考验；而另一些能源能够自给自足或者是有着充足的战略储备的国家，则能够较快地在这场危机当中恢复。所以在此背景下，当前全球经济增长的一条关键线索就要看国际油价和石油供应能多快的恢复。而同时呢，全球央行的政策选择也至关重要，他们必须要在应对通胀和避免经济衰退之间寻求一条动态平衡之路。

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1: Just rebalancing and resetting the system is going to take months, but we think this is going to be like a protracted process, not an immediate process.
0: 企业如何应对冲突变局？新机遇又在哪里？
2: Localization is very important.
3: I do see it positively so far in the battery electrification and storage industry.
4: We believe that cancer is a global problem. It transcends borders. It transcends geopolitical tensions.
5: Because like we are going to be the eyes, and they are the brain.
0: 风云对话走进大连，夏季达沃斯新观察特别策划正在播出。随着美伊签署谅解备忘录，中东战事暂时告一段落。不过，在过去的短短的五个月的时间里，这场战争已经严重扰乱了国际能源市场，也给全球增长蒙上阴影。就在今年四月份，国际货币基金组织发布的报告就将今年的全球经济增长预期下调了0.2%到3.1%。而世界经济论坛发布的最新报告也显示，首席经济学家们普遍对未来增长持悲观态度，而且几乎所有人都预计未来的通胀会进一步的攀升。本期风云对话，我们来到了正在大连举行的夏季达沃斯，我们将从微观和宏观两个视角来感知当前经济的水温，并且探寻不同行业和不同领域他们面临的机遇和挑战，也试图为大家勾勒出一幅更加多元和真实的世界经济图景。在夏季达沃斯，我们首先对话的是标普全球首席经济学家龚华德。就在五月份，标普将今年的全球经济增速预测下调至2.2%，也低于市场预期。不过，随着美伊达成停火，海峡逐步恢复通航，全球油价有望迎来回落。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
6: It is not long ago the U.S. and Iran have signed an MOU and entering into the next phase negotiation and starting to reopen the Strait of Hormuz. So how soon do you expect the oil supply and also the oil price to recover?
1: Well, first of all, the MOU is a positive development. So, you know, U.S. and Iran have agreed. We think this is going to be an uneven process. We're going to have, you know, starts and stops and maybe a little volatility. But we're hoping that by later in the year, it will start to look more normal in terms of the flow. But then, you know, we have to have production restart in places like Kuwait and Iraq.
6: Right.
1: And, you know, the ships have to get to the right place. So just rebalancing and resetting the system is going to take months. So we've seen a little bit of improvement on the price front, but we think this is going to be like a protracted process, not an immediate process.
6: But how long do you think it will take for the prices to get before crisis level?
1: Well, that was 60, right? We were oversupplied going into the crisis, and the only thing that was holding up prices at 60 was Chinese inventory building. So the first question is, will China and other countries rebuild some of the inventory that they've used? We know China's been running down inventory, same for the US, same for Japan. So maybe we don't get all the way back to that 60, and then we've lost some, you know, production as well. But we think we're going to get down close to that by the end of the year.
6: And this April, the report by IMF forecasted this year's global economy growth at 3.1%. And that is based on we can end the war in time. So do you believe that 3.1 is maybe the best outcome we can expect?
1: Yeah, the global growth rate is hard to move around. We have something very similar, kind of low 3.1-ish. What matters is the big economies. So China...We haven't changed our forecast. We're still 4.4. In the US, we're still 2. Europe's come down a little bit. So most of the pain, if that's the right word, from the crisis is kind of the smaller emerging markets. So they may not move the global growth rate, but in certain places, you know, India, South Asia, even in Europe, we've lowered our forecast.
6: Mm-hmm. So those countries who...heavily relies on the oil from the Middle East, you lowered your forecast.
1: Well, with a little twist. That was our original thinking, but it became clear during the crisis that inventories are important. So there's two things that would make a country vulnerable, and both of them have to be true. One is you import a lot of oil from the Gulf, and two, you don't have a lot of inventory, so you're like at the mercy of the spot market. But we know that, you know, China, Japan,Korea have decent stocks. So I would split the importers into two groups, those that have protection in the form of inventories and those that have less protection.
0: 这场席卷全球的能源与供应链风暴对于身处一线的企业而言又意味着什么？ 在下届达沃斯会场，一家在约旦创立的跨国药企就坦言，抵御地缘危机的核心就在于深度的本地化布局。
2: Pharmaceutical industry, you know, we're resilient. We're the number one company now in the Arab world, Hikma. We've been there 50 years and we've had now established many long-term relations with several Chinese companies. We've been seeing a lot in terms of technology transfer. Now we have many partners that we've launched their products in Europe, Middle East and then the US market. So our cooperation, long-term strategic partners has paid off. We started doing business in China in the 90s and today we're a big part of our portfolio comes from our partners. We have investment in China also for API materials. So we're doing it both ways. We're investing in China, investing with local companies and products of China that we're working together in different parts of the world.
0: But because of the geopolitical tensions and the regional conflicts, I understand some countries in the Middle East and also including the US have asking companies in your industry to reshoring their critical ingredients and also manufacturing.
2: Yeah.
0: So is this a long-term impact for your company or industry?
2: No, you know, we've been there for 50 years, so this is not the first time we had such an incident. I personally witnessed 14 wars in that part of the world. We've witnessed disruption, we've witnessed the COVID. During COVID, we revamped all of our facilities in order to fill the shortages in the US market, for example. We are now the second or third manufacturer delivering generic injectable products in the US. So we really have very good experience in that part of the world, in the US and in Europe. But in the Middle East, yani, we're very resilient. We have more than 28 manufacturing sites. And in every country, we really work a lot with the local authorities in order to fill shortages in a quick manner. So every time there is a crisis, we work closely with governments in order to fill the shortages for supply chain. We are well positioned, especially, and we keep enough stockpile to have proper supply chain not being disrupted.
0: So would you see that the key to deal with those crises is the localization?
2: Localization is very important. Yani, we've witnessed many disruptions in our part of the world, but because we are a local company, we don't, you know, just pull off the light and just migrate. We stay there because we are local in Saudi, we're local in Egypt, we're local in Algeria, in Morocco, in Tunisia. So we're part of that world and we have been there for the last 50 years and for the next 50 years. So being local, acting global, with family values running the company. We're a global company that's listed in the London Stock Exchange, so we have a global corporate governance running the company, but with local expertise and managing it.

0: two big impacts. The first one is we see a huge acceleration in EV adoption in Europe. Figures are really mind-blowing. It's probably a doubling of the demand, which is good for everyone. It's good for Chinese companies, good for European companies, because we need to fuel that growth, and we are short of batteries in Europe now, so there is demand there. I think the second element is we've seen little but significant disruption in the value chains, which means typically in graphite, we've seen price increases because of the disruption from Hormuz, Detroit, but probably a bit less than expected, and one of the reasons is because this value chain is really spread over a lot of different countries. So far, I think the acceleration in demand and the understanding of citizens and consumers that EVs are the thing to do is outpacing the drawbacks we can see on the value chain.
1: So are you generally positive about the industry, and what do you see as the biggest challenge ahead?
0: Yeah, I'm totally positive. I think we can see also that in China, despite some highs and lows, the trend is very, very oriented upwards on batteries. We are also positive on the localization agenda. It's brought by the IA, but not only. And we see also that collaboration is more and more on the agenda of all the players. We need to work together to scale this industry.
1: So in the long term, are you concerned about the geopolitics and getting your way of expansion?
0: Yes and no. I think this has always been the case in all industries, and this is not specific to the battery industry. What is interesting is that we are creating a new value chain with new interdependencies and collaborations, and I think there is room for innovation there.
1: So last question, because the war is over, but still the inflation is expected to continue for some time. So generally in your business, how do you view the outlook of the world economy in terms of inflation and needs, demand?
0: I see two trends that are opposing one another. We can clearly see inflation because of energy prices that is brought by the high oil prices, and this will transmit into the whole economy and will bring some demand reduction. But we also see the reverse because electrification of transportation and storage is a way to be less dependent upon this inflation. I think this is also what we see. So what will be the result of those two trends? I do see it positively so far on the battery electrification and storage industry.
2: 清晨让能量激活感知，释放资讯活力，触发敏锐，实时连线国际，清晰辨别，立体透视重点，思路快活，要闻全面搜罗。每天七点唤醒体验，长龙凤凰早班车，每天七点凤凰卫视资讯台。
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8: 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China is the only option.
2: 中国茅台，静观中国。今天凤凰卫视中文台，框架未必就是射线，全景沉浸，影像跃然眼前，每寸细致，真实纤毫毕现，品质畅游，领略世间万千，每一幕连成视野无限，带您超越所见。潍柴动力凤凰大视野，星期一至五，凤凰卫视中文台。凤凰卫视国际传播矩阵，网络精品内容，解读国际大事，新闻全球覆盖，直击第一现场，捕捉香港新闻，融汇精彩，放眼未来。

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1: I noticed that you revised up growth forecast for economies exposed to the AI-led export boom that include South Korea, Taiwan, Malaysia, Singapore, and Thailand. But how long do you think this boom can last?
2: Well, this is a multi-year process. So this is basically a spin-off from the U.S. big data center build. So we know about the U.S. data center build. It's like a big nationwide infrastructure project. We're building out the digital economy. The private sector is doing

0: this, not the public sector. So in the US, we think roughly half of the growth is coming from data centers and AI, broadly defined. But then, you know, there's another group of countries, mostly in East Asia, that are benefiting because the US is importing a lot of the high-end chips. So that's Taiwan, which you mentioned, Thailand, Vietnam, a little bit of Mexico as well, and then Korea. So we have an export boom in those countries right now, and that's kind of offsetting, or even more than offsetting in some cases, the shock from the Gulf. Well, to answer your question, this is kind of a multi-year thing, so we're going to have a couple of years of big data center build-out.
1: Yeah, but when we're talking about AI, I think all of us are expecting AI to raise the productivity and eventually boost the global economy. But how soon do you think we can see that happen?
0: Well, we're in the investment phase now, so that shows up in the investment part of the national accounts. Your question is the medium to longer term question. Are we going to be able to see increases in productivity? The initial data kind of look okay. It's going to take a while to show up in the macro data, but the company level, the sector data, we talk to a lot of companies, they're definitely using AI, at least initially to kind of maybe, you know, efficiency gains and expand the bandwidth of the teams. My team's using it as well. The bigger gains, kind of new products, new ways of doing things. We're seeing some evidence in pharmaceuticals, et cetera. If we can get that sort of multi-year rise in productivity, you're absolutely right. That creates a growth windfall. It's going to mean more money for companies, more revenue for governments, better products for consumers. And that's a good story. We're all waiting for that to happen. The question, I think it's going to happen. The question is, how big is it going to be? And then how long is it going to last? So that's to be continued. We don't know right now where we're going to
1: land. But at least it will take years.
0: Yeah. I mean, this is, people compare it to electricity. So electricity took decades to work its way. Maybe AI happens faster, but it's not a one-year thing, and it's going to be, you know, potentially large.
1: But do you think we're investing too much on AI and have overestimated?
0: Well, that's a tough question, right? So our rating analysts, my colleagues at S&P Ratings, they look at the hyperscalers and they look at the balance sheets and the income statements, and they, you know, they have to say whether they think these firms will pay back their debts in full and on time. That's what the rating is. Most of these companies have very strong ratings. Microsoft is AAA, actually higher than the US government, and a lot of them are AA, and Oracle's a little bit less, but still investment grade. So our view is those firms will be able to pay back those debts in full and on time. As we discussed, we're going through this big transformational multi-year process. Is it guaranteed that every firm that starts the process is going to end? No. Is it true that everything's going to be paid off, that the PE ratios and the equity market would be validated? I mean, we don't know. Probably not a good bet to say we come out 100% full, but that is also to be seen. Yeah.
1: But do you expect the gap between the countries who's really good at AI and those who don't will further widen?
0: I think it's going to widen at the beginning. And then the question is, are those gains kind of shareable across the global economy? If those firms capture, let's say, 100% of the gains from AI, then you would have a problem between the countries that developed it, which would be US and China in the lead, and everybody else. The opposite case is everything's like a commodity and it gets shared. So I think we're somewhere in between. So the countries that are doing the development of AI, it's kind of natural to think they would benefit first. But a lot of this is going to be, you know, we call it non-rival. You can kind of share it over time. So it should be able to seep out to other countries that are not in the technology lead on AI. That's going to make the process even longer, kind of like the computers, right? So a lot of lower income countries had access to the internet, and that helped their people kind of move up, and kind of the same process.
2: 在 AI 浪潮之下，虚实融合的 AR 技术正在拓展全新的商业边界。在夏季达沃斯现场，一家总部设立在阿联酋的科技企业就带来了沉浸式的数字体验，相关产品已经落地多个文博场馆。
1: Because of the war, I saw some multinational VCs may become more cautious when they are deciding whether to invest in tech startups in the Middle East. Are you concerned about this kind of long-term impact?
3: No, I'm not concerned about that. We are creating like an innovative way of how people can express themselves in art, or how you can engage with your favorite football club or your favorite musician. So I don't really see any connection for us that can harm us, which is connected to any conflict.
1: And with the development of AI, how do you see the opportunities and also challenges that AI would bring to your business?
3: I actually think that it only amplifies it, because like, we are already integrating AI, and how I see it and describe it is an augmented intelligence, which is an always-on augmented reality, which can adapt to the environment that we're in.
1: So is this actually used in any museums?
3: It has been used before. What we do is we really want to expand this, that everyone is able to use this. That is like becoming more mainstream of people using this technology.
1: So by coming to China, and who have you been talking to? What kind of cooperation do you hope to achieve?
3: I've been talking to a few individuals here in China. Let's hope that something will come out there. It's definitely a beautiful opportunity to work together with the arts and culture team here of the World Economic Forum. Like, we only want to expand that.
2: 如果说人工智能是推动新一轮经济增长的重要动力，那么持续的科研投入则决定着未来的增长边界。正在分享观点的是聚焦太空生命科学研究的艾利森·巴热，他正是这一领域极具代表性的开拓者。
1: So while the world economy is suffering from the war in the Middle East and also geopolitical tensions, has your business in space been impacted in any way?
4: No.We believe that cancer is a global problem. It transcends borders, it transcends geopolitical tensions. Everyone in the world has a cancer problem, and this is a way that we could all collaborate to solve cancer research in space.
1: But it's still in experiment. How soon can we expect a major breakthrough?
4: We were just in the Arctic, and we launched actually our cancer lab into orbit. And so we were able to test the different engineering and the different breast cancer cells, where we cultivated cancer cells that mimic the human body. And we're currently in post-analysis. So everything of the foundational engineering and development is actually what prototype 2 and 3 will be. And the next time that will be the major breakthrough, hopefully will be 2028 when we bring on customers.
1: And could you briefly tell us, our viewers, how is it different to do medical research on Earth and in space?
4: Well, we have found through our research that studying cancer in space shows us signals that are more similar to how cancer grows in our body, whereas the signals that we receive from mice models or petri dishes of TD culture are not predictive enough. So they don't tell us the same signals that we see in human tumor growth. This basically tells us that cancer models are in space are more similar to how it grows in our human body.
1: Generally speaking, there are huge potential when we things we can do in space, like microgravity manufacturing. So in general, how do you see the potential about the things we can do in space?
4: We are just one vertical of healthcare where we're doing cancer research, but this opens it up to different life sciences. Could you grow food without water? Would you be able to build a more advanced material that would be lightweight and a lot stronger? Would you be able to build different body organs in space? We are a very small part of healthcare, and it's really going to be very exciting to see the next builders of the world focusing on the future of healthcare.
1: And what about the International Space Station? Because I understand some of your work still relies on the ISS, but with its going to retire, how are you going to deal with this transition period?
4: We are industry agnostic, so what makes us very special is we don't need to be on the ISS to run any of these experiments. We could be part of the ISS, we could be part of a satellite, or we could fly on our own. So partnerships across the board are very important to us, but we are also partnering with the new 4 replacements of the ISS.
1: So are you optimistic about your industry, and can we expect a cure for cancer in our lifetime?
4: I'm optimistic that in our lifetime, if you and I were diagnosed with cancer, that we'd be able to find the right treatment for both of us the first time and live a longer and happier life.
2: 太空科研拓宽未来增长的边界，而当下能源涨价与通胀反弹等经济难题则是各国共同要面对的宏观挑战。 六月以来，部分经济体相继调整了货币政策，而面对增长放缓与物价上涨的双重挑战，主要经济体的央行又是否能找到平衡之道？
5: And on macro policy, we know after the Ukraine war, the central banks tightened their policy to curb inflation, but successfully avoided a recession.
0: Yeah.
5: But this time, do you think we can replicate that success?
0: I think so. Well, after the Ukraine war, or after we came out of COVID and inflation shot up, central banks were actually late to get going, and then they had to raise rates very quickly. And, you know, the Fed went 4 times in a row by 75 basis points, which was 3 percentage points in a very short period of time. And we had a material slowdown, but not a recession. This time, central banks are aware that inflation's rising. Christine Lagarde of the ECB was very clear, saying that they see inflation pressures and they wanted to stay ahead of the curve. So we're going to get a little bit of slowdown as rates go up and oil prices stay elevated. But we have a growth slowdown right now. We don't have any recessions.
5: But how do you see the longer term cost and scars about this impact of the war? Like, people are less willing to consume.
0: So what we look at, when prices go up, we normally expect demand destruction. And we haven't seen that much demand destruction, partly because consumers are still spending, partly because governments, probably more here in Asia than other places, kind of protect their consumers and firms by not letting prices rise so much. I think the question when this is all over is, do firms and countries need more insurance than they did before? Because the Strait of Hormuz has never been closed.
5: Right.
0: Now it has been demonstrated that, you know, the Strait can be closed by Iran or maybe somebody else. So now your oil supply is going to be at risk. I think people are looking to China, Japan, and Korea that had lots of stocks and saying, well, maybe that's a good idea. So as we exit this crisis, maybe we see stocks even higher than they were before. A little bit like foreign currency reserves. Remember, we had these foreign currency crises and countries in Asia. I worked in Korea in my previous career, Thailand, the same thing, Indonesia, all the countries in Asia increase their foreign currency reserves for protection. So oil might be something very similar to that.
5: But does that mean that it will increase the cost for
0: Yeah. That's redundancy. It's adding cost to the system, going to keep oil prices higher for a while, for your previous question. And yeah, we're moving away from the Washington consensus kind of efficient world into a more security world. And that world is more expensive and less efficient. That's absolutely right.
2: 在微观层面，我们在采访中发现，那些轻资产和高科技行业在这场危机当中表现出了更强的韧性。而对于传统行业来说，供应链的多元化和本地化生产则成为了抗击风险的两条主要路径。放眼全球呢，这种分化也在不同国家之间有所体现。那些严重依赖中东石油进口的国家，他们正在面临着更加严峻的通胀考验；而另一些能源能够自给自足或者是有着充足的战略储备的国家，则能够较快地在这场危机当中恢复。所以在此背景下，当前全球经济增长的一条关键线索就要看国际油价和石油供应能多快的恢复。而同时呢，全球央行的政策选择也至关重要，他们必须要在应对通胀和避免经济衰退之间寻求一条动态平衡之路。